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1: Hi, good morning! Welcome to Happy Bahay, Happy Buhay! Good morning, honey!
2: Yes, good morning!
1: Today, pag-usapan natin, honey, about managing conflict sa isang pagsasama.
2: Importante yan.
1: Yes, kasi diba kaagapay, kahit gaano pa kayo kakompatible ng asawa ninyo, lagi namang may disagreements, bong, diba? Disagreements,
2: inevitable yan.
1: Yes, disagreements are really part of marriage. Mm-hmm. But the goal here is not to avoid conflict, but to handle it in a way that protects your love and respect for each other. Mm-hmm. So, bigyan lang natin sila, honey, ng practical tips paano nga ba i-manage ang conflict sa isang pagsasama. Una-una, sa tingin ko, napaka-importante yung pause before you react.
2: Tama.
1: Diba? 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
2: Siguro, Claire, kahit gaano kayo ka-compatible mag-asawa, talagang darating at darating yung panahon o yung oras na talagang magkakaroon kayo ng konting conflict, hindi ba? 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
2: 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So, number one, sabi mo, pause before you react. Maganda. Yes. Number two, focus on the issue and not the person. Ito, kailangan matutunan to ng lahat, hindi ba? 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Kumbaga, honey, let's attack the problem and not your partner.
1: That is true. Sabi nga, honey, no to character assassination.
2: Tama.
1: Mag-focus lang kayo, di ba, sa issue. And number three, resolve. 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But that is really very dangerous, mga kaagapay. Don't let small misunderstandings grow into deep resentment. 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Talk it through. 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
2: 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Ikaw kasi, 5 years ago, 10 years ago, hindi ba?
1: Yes.
2: So, maganda not to prolong it para enable for you to resolve it. Conflict handled with maturity, build stronger trust.
1: And a marriage that knows how to fight right will know how to love deeper.
2: Lagi po nating tandaan ng mag-asawang sabay manalangin.
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2: Ako po si Bong Pineda.
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0: Happy Bahay, Happy Buhay! 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
3: Well, over the years, I've seen a significant shift in the way our listeners consume media and how they engage with content. 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So may mga ginawa po tayong adjustments in our content so that it becomes more relevant to our listeners. It becomes more relevant to their daily life, hindi out of touch. We are also doing efforts to strengthen our online and social media platforms, our online presence, and we're continuing to do efforts to strengthen our digital platforms, and especially with upcoming Up 987 mobile app. And we're really thankful to the leadership of FEBC for helping us push this initiative. And we just want to make it clear also, Sir Lucho, no, na even if there are changes with these platforms, our mission stays the same. It remains the same. And that is to communicate the love and saving power of Jesus Christ.
2: Wow, that's good to hear. 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So what has been the very important distinctive of Up 987 that our listeners cling to?
3: There are a lot of streaming platforms right now on demand. But even amidst that, one of the things that we like to offer uniquely is that sense of community and connection to our listeners. 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During the pandemic, of course, social distancing, and medyo hindi po natin nami-meet yung listeners in a face-to-face basis. So after that pandemic, there's this desire that grew within us to reconnect with them. And here at Up 987, we recognize that we're not just here to just broadcast content. We know that behind the messages that go to our social media inbox, behind the song requests that we receive or prayer requests that we get, there's a real person behind it. There's a real person struggling. And so we want to connect with them. We wanted to build a community with them and minister to them in a more effective way. Kasi iba po talaga pag face-to-face, and that's why we had this listener's cafe so that we can know more about our listeners and exchange stories. And because of this, because of our regular listener's cafe events, it really has shaped the way we connect with our listeners and the way we produce content, because it has made us more grounded and it led us to be more compassionate and more intentional in producing content. We don't want them to feel like we're merely a radio station, but we want them to feel na we're their companion 24/7 because we also broadcast 24/7. Our music, the music we air, it's not just the end in itself. It's a means to point them to the real life changer, who is Jesus Christ. Alam naman po natin na ang mga kanta, songs have the power to move emotions. It has the power to shape perspectives. But we also know that real and lasting transformation only comes when a person has a relationship with Jesus Christ. And so, kung si Jesus ang sentro, music then becomes a tool that God can use to change lives. And that's our prayer, that whenever people listen to Up 987, every song that they get to hear will really point them to the real life changer.
2: Yeah, and I think the greatest connection that music can make to the heart of a person is authenticity. You know, when we listen to music, you listen to the lyrics of the music. In Up 987, the tagline is life-changing. Do you have a story of a listener whose life was impacted in a meaningful way through the music that we broadcast?
3: Yes, and the person I have in mind is Kuya Rio Encabo. I had an encounter with him late last year. He's a pastor's kid, but he went through a season of brokenness and drug addiction during the pandemic. And he's a taxi driver. So while he's driving his taxi, he listens to Up 987 apparently. And there's this one time na tumutugtog yung Akala ko'y wala ng pag-asa by Papuri Music, our very own Papuri Music.

0: When he heard that song, he was deeply moved by it. He was deeply touched by it at a time when he felt so hopeless. And what makes this story extra special to me is my husband, my son, and I were actually his passengers when we discovered his story. I was on my way to the station, and when he realized that, he proudly shared na he made the decision to really genuinely follow Christ because of that song that he heard through Up 987. So it's really a powerful reminder that God can use something as simple as a song on the radio to bring real transformation.
1: In different seasons of life, we know that there's a lot of stress that people go through in life. You know, different seasons, peaks and valleys. And music is like a mirror to life. Sabi nga, no, salamin ng buhay. And in particular, Up 987 reaches a very young audience, no, and listeners. And they turn to music to really deal with whatever they're going through in life. So why do you think Christian music has such a strong influence on their emotional and spiritual well-being?
0: Ang kabataang Pinoy, they're really carrying a lot. Dami pong pressure from school, from work. A lot are anxious about their future. They also carry emotional stress. I think the reason why Christian music has a strong influence to them is because it does not merely acknowledge what they feel, but it also gives them direction and hope. So, hindi lang for entertainment or for feel-good music, but it redirects them to the real source of hope and peace, who is Jesus Christ, and letting them know that they're not alone, letting them know that even if they're in a season of brokenness, Jesus can make them whole. Even if they find themselves in a dark place, Jesus brings light. So, yung lyrics ng songs, it encourages listeners to pray, it encourages listeners to release forgiveness, it encourages listeners to meditate on scripture. So, in a way, it allows them to reset emotionally and spiritually.
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0: 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We are adding personal touch, like we respond to listener messages, and we want to engage with our listeners, and we want them to know that we are here, that we can walk alongside them kahit anong stage pa po ng buhay nila. And aside from that, since we're from Cebu, of course, we offer local flavor. We have songs in Bisaya from local artists. So these songs become more relatable and more understandable to the people we serve.
1: Just recently, I know that Up 987 celebrated its 50th year. Back in 2025. What does this milestone mean to you personally? And what do you hope listeners continue to take away from the station's ministry?
0: Well, 50 years really is a testament of God's faithfulness. One of the things that I want the listeners to take away from this milestone is the certainty of God. We had to cancel our anniversary events last year because of the calamities that happened. We were so excited about the anniversary events that we planned, but God allowed for these calamities to happen, and so we had to change plans. But amidst the changes in events, we know that God remains certain. So just like in life, uncertainties come, challenges come, but as long as the Lord wills for Up 987 to exist, we trust that His work will be certain, that His work will endure amidst the changing media landscape, amidst the changing listener landscape. And so be reminded that God is constant, that He is always present, that He will never leave you nor forsake you. And here at Up 987, we are a testament to that. We witnessed how God has been sustaining the ministry, how God has been guiding the staff, how God has built a community through the listeners that we have and the supporters and partners who share the same mission as us.
1: 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Thank you for listening. 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
3: 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Agapay ng sambayanan. Isa itong conversational expository Bible study program hatid sa inyo ng UCM Interface, ang Young Adults Ministry ng Union Church of Manila. We do our best to study context and let scripture speak for itself. Ang programang ito ay isang teaching ministry ng Union Church of Manila, a church of many nations committed to making disciples who are transformed by the gospel of Jesus Christ. Paano ba pag-aralan ang Bible ng mabuti? Well, sa maikling season na ito, pag-uusapan natin ang how to do inductive Bible study, isang effective step-by-step approach sa pag-aaral ng Word of God. Ang mga nandito for this day is
4: Rainier,
5: Josh,
6: Prissy,
3: and Gutch. So today, we are gonna do how to do inductive Bible study.
4: Yan.
3: Which actually, what we have been doing.
4: Right.
3: Basically, the whole podcast is basically inductive Bible study in a certain format.
4: Right.
3: This is also how we do it when we teach sa Sundays. Ganyan. This is also the method that we would suggest people study the Bible.
4: Nagamitin nila.
3: Before we do that, ano ba yung definition ng deductive and inductive?
4: Okay, kasi mayroon dalawang popular methods ng pag-aaral ng salita ng Diyos.
3: Okay.
4: There is a deductive approach. Ito yung pinaka-popular. Ito nga yung unang-una kong natutunan eh.
3: Okay.
4: Ito very common. Pag yung deductive approach, tiningnan mo yung text, pero yung approach mo dun sa text, bago mo pa siya intindihin talaga, meron ka ng agenda.
3: Parang,
4: may thesis ka na. Ang gagawin mo na lang, maghahanap ka na lang ng Bible passages to support your thesis. Halimbawa,
3: leadership.
4: Kadalasan ginagawa, naghahanap ka ng Bible concordance.
3: Oh.
4: Kasi yung Bible concordance, nandun lahat yung words that are used in the Bible. So titingin ka, halimbawa, leaders, leadership, tapos nakalagay doon, verses.
5: Is that like a thesaurus?
4: Medyo ganun. Halimbawa, itong very common, ito nung natutunan ko to nung college ako eh, Proverbs 29:18. Pero ang gusto kong basahin nyo, kung meron kayong King James.
5: Where there is no vision, the people perish.
4: Oh.
5: But he that keepeth the law, happy is he.
4: Oh, pero
3: I remember a long time ago, that was always taught sa mga Christian motivational center, diba? You have to have a goal. And
4: kasi kailangan may vision ka
3: as
4: a leader. So,
3: I mean, it's not
5: really wrong.
4: Kung tama ang intindi dun sa word na vision.
3: Right.
4: Kasi pag titingnan mo na yung iba pang mga translations, ay, yari. Kaya yung ibang mga teachers, hindi nila gagamitin yung ibang Bible translations kasi hindi tutugma dun sa agenda nila.
3: Okay, wait. So let's let me check.
4: Try mo NIV.
3: Where there is no revelation, people cast off restraint. But blessed is the one who heeds wisdom's instruction.
4: Okay.
5: Iba na.
4: Kung meron ka pang version ng NLT, New Living Translation. New Living.
6: When people do not accept divine guidance, they run wild.
4: Ay.
6: But whoever obeys the law is joyful.
4: Doon pa lang, sa salitang vision, akala natin vision for leadership, di ba? Kailangan leaders may vision. Kung hindi, papalpak yung organization mo o yung church mo. 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

0: nag-aral na, seminary, natutunan ko na yung inductive Bible study method. 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
0: Yung inductive approach naman kasi, well, kailangan tanggalin ko muna lahat ng aking mga preconceived ideas or notions. Yeah. 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Yun, yun na importante. Ginagawa mo talagang you are examining the text. Mm. I will investigate the text and let the text
1: come out,
0: speak to me or speak to the body of Christ.
1: Right.
0: So ibang iba itong approach na to. So you are letting the Word of God or the Bible speak for itself.
1: Yeah, and this is done in three steps.
0: Three steps. Ito yung steps na to.
1: Observation,
0: interpretation, and
2: application.
1: Okay, so observation, interpretation, and application.
0: Ang pinakamahaba dito sa process na ito ay yung observation. Kasi itong observation, ito yung foundation ng iyong pag-aaral.
1: Yeah, and if you screw this up, everything else...
0: Medyo maliligaw ka. Picture yourself as a detective and you are investigating a crime. Ikaw ba, pagpunta mo dun sa crime scene, may mga conclusions ka na agad, alam ko kung sino pumatay dito.
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0: 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Mahilig ako dun ng ganyan eh, mga CSI. Ay, o yung mga doc, you know. Yung
3: Detective Conan. Classic.
2: Detective School Q.
3: Yeah! Oh my God!
1: Yung mga pinanood ko, yung mga Sherlock eh. Si
0: Sherlock.
2: Benedict Cumberbatch.
0: Pero saan ang gagaling yung conclusion nila? Do they go to the crime scene with a set conclusion already? Have they made up their minds already?
1: Hindi pa nga eh.
0: Hindi pa. Yes. Parang kumbaga blank slate. Titingnan natin kung ano-ano yung mga nandun sa crime scene para maging tama yung direction ng aking investigation and will arrive at the correct conclusion.
1: Alright.
0: Ngayon, ano ba yung mga dapat natin makita when we are studying scripture, when you are investigating scripture? Ano yung mga dapat nating tingnan? Marami to eh. You have the repeated words, repeated phrases, ideas, or themes.
1: Mm-hmm.
0: Halimbawa, ano kaya sa hula ninyo ang paulit-ulit or what is this repeated word in the letter of Paul to the Philippians?
1: Joy?
0: Joy. Rejoice. Pag merong repeated words, babantayan nyo na yan. Because that has something to do with the theme of the text.
1: Also the objective, I guess, of the writer in writing that.
0: So it's an emphasis.
1: I brought this up like 3 times already.
0: Yeah.
1: Pero nung sinusulat to, wala naman silang parang, I wanna highlight joy. So I'm gonna change font. Wala silang ganun.
0: Wala.
1: So ginagawa lang nila to highlight, they repeat it again and again and again and again.
0: Okay, ito pa. Minsan may mga key words sa isang letter. For example, in the letter of Paul to the Romans, meron dyan yung mga medyo mabibigat na theological terms tulad ng justification. Palagi natin ma-encounter yan. It's actually a legal term. Kung napag-aralan nyo rin yung letter to the Hebrews, isang key word dyan ay yung salitang perfect. Kasi dun sa letter na to, pinapakita ng writer of Hebrews that Jesus is supreme. He is perfect over
1: whatever you got.
0: Oh, whatever you have. Whether that's Moses
2: angels.
0: Or the angels or whatever it is. Melchizedek even. Jesus is superior. He's perfect. Okay. Meron pa tayong dapat na tanungin in the inductive Bible study method. Who? Sino yung mga characters? When? Ito yung mga time elements. Yesterday, afternoon, evening, third day, di ba?
1: Right.
0: Yeah. So kailangan
1: third day, madalas yung third day.
0: Madalas yung third day na yan, oh. Where? Saan? Dapat maging aware tayo dun sa mga geographical locations that were mentioned. Halimbawa, ano bang
1: natatanong? Galilee
0: 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Bethesda ba yan? Jerusalem ba to? Egypt? 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
0: 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These are very important. Yun nga lang, minsan parang, bakit ba kailangan alamin yung mga yan? 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Okay. 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
1: Contrasts, yeah.
0: Halimbawa, lalo kung gumamit na ng mga connectives like, but, contrast ang idea or ng behavior, ng character, ng action. Kaya minsan, but or instead, ito pa, comparison as the deer. Like, likewise, also, more, better, mga ganun. May mga words na nagagamit to demonstrate comparison. Ito pa,

0: command, if there are any commands, instructions that are given or stated,
1: okay,
0: love one another, love the Lord your God, or mga do not pay attention to these commands. Minsan meron ding conditional statements. Ano ba yung conditional statements? If, magkadugtong yan, if, minsan, then. If you obey, then. If you follow the Lord,
1: then.
0: May mga ganyan. These are conditional statements. At ito na yung madalas din, connectives. Para ka talaga nag-aaral ng grammar dito eh. Ito na yung mga therefore.
1: Nevertheless?
0: Oo.
1: Pwede mga ganun?
0: Pwede, yan. Thus, yan. Because.
2: After all these things.
0: Ayan, oo. But so, yan, connective yan. Ibig sabihin yung isang idea, i-co-connect na. Okay, meron pa, emphatic statements.
1: Emphatic statements.
0: Ito na yung truly, truly, I say to yan. Thus says the Lord. These are emphatic statements, mahalagang malaman.
1: About yung verily. Verily, I tell you.
2: Oh, yeah.
0: Well, that is actually a formula.
1: Ah, okay.
0: Oh. Iba yon.
1: Okay, okay.
0: But that is very important. Kasi yung verily, unlike the prophets, ano ba yung formula ng ginagamit ng prophets? Pag nagsalita yung
1: prophet. Thus says the Lord.
0: Yes. Pero si Jesus, hindi thus says the Lord. Verily, verily, I tell you.
1: Siya ang authority.
2: I never knew that.
0: Hindi na yung dumadaan pa kung kanino. Siya na yun. I'm the direct source.
1: Kaya nga, di ba, pag sinabi na, and he spoke with authority, para kasi yung mga prophets,
0: thus says the Lord.
1: Pero siya kanya, I tell you.
0: Diretso na to. 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
0: Yes.
3: Galing, galing.
0: Isa pang dapat pansinin natin when you're making your observation is the mood, the emotion. Kasi
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3: Oo nga eh, kasi it's text eh.
0: Hindi, meron. May words na may kita.
3: Otherwise, it's described.
0: Weeping. Ganyan.
3: Okay. As expressly stated.
0: Or longing, or mga, minsan merong beloved. Mga ganun yung tawag ni Paul. Minsan, di ba? My beloved. Ganun, yeah. Ito. That would express a certain emotion. Minsan namang galit na galit. Woe to you.
1: Yung woe. Yun yung matindi.
0: Ito, medyo mahaba to, but I'll just mention it quickly. Yung figures of speech. Example, may metaphor.
1: We actually discussed this in a previous episode with Psalms.
0: Like for example, when Jesus said, I am the door. Ano ba yun? Talagang meron ba siyang hinge? May doorknob ba siya?
1: Parang Transformers ba nagiging pito?
0: Hindi. But that is figurative language. Yeah. Diba?
1: So why use the door?
0: I am the gate. Ano pa bang natatandaan yung figures of speech? Hyperbole.
2: Simile.
1: Personification.
0: Yan, mga ganyan. Meron ding illustrations. Halimbawa, merong illustration ng ginagamit ni Paul, yung athlete. Running. Parang isang athlete na ano daw?
1: You run the race.
0: You train. Ganyan, di ba? So these are illustrations. Mahalagang pansinin natin yan when we are investigating. Meron ding dapat punahin mo if there are lists.
1: Genealogy, mga ganun?
0: Pwede, names, list of names. Or, ito, very popular to, Galatians 5.22.
1: So yung fruits of the
0: fruit of the Spirit is love, joy, peace, patience, kindness, ganyan, ganyan.
1: Okay.
0: Dire-direcho, list yan, mahalaga yan. You have to know, ano ba tong nilagay na to? May list, at ano yung nasa listahan? Minsan, items. Items na
1: like sa temple, sa king. Sa kings.
0: Yan, ganyan.
1: When they were describing the temple to our listeners, we know it's quite a long list. We spent a few minutes doing that. Pero the observation is really the foundation. Dito ko magsisimula eh. So, kailangan talaga tingnan lahat ng bagay. And it's, ito lang naman, yung mga list na to, hindi naman kailangan i-memorize yung...
0: Hindi.
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0: 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But you're still not making conclusions. You're just saying, may splatter ng blood dito. Yung kama, nakabaligtad. But you're not making conclusions. You're just observing everything that you're seeing.
3: Rounding up the clues.
1: You're not asking, why yet.
0: No.
1: You're just pointing the facts and putting them in like a list. Parang ganun.
3: So inorganize mo pa lang yung...
1: You're just organizing.
0: What ito lang, ito lang ang nakikita ko.
3: Okay.
0: Sa scripture, ito ang sinasabi, ito yung aking mga nilista na na-observe kong mga bagay.
1: Right, okay.
0: When I'm not making any conclusions.
2: When I was first learning about inductive Bible study, tinuruan din kami na it's good to have a printed copy, like a Bible or print out ng passage, and then you can make the different types of highlights.
0: Tama.
2: Para makita mo ano ba yung pattern. So, kunwari, isang color, yung mga who's. Tapos, isa pang color, yung mga ano ba yung sinabi. Tapos, pwede mong i-box, pwede mong i-circle.
3: Yeah, I kind of get that. Parang kasi you'll be seeing, ano eh.
2: You'll see the patterns.
3: Yeah, the patterns.
2: Yeah, and the different elements.
1: Okay, so yeah. So, that is observation.
0: Observation.
1: Which is the first out of three.
0: Right.
1: All
0: right.
1: And now we move on to
0: interpretation.
1: Interpretation. Okay.
3: Okay.
0: Ano ba itong interpretation? But first, let me explain what interpretation is not.
1: Oh, sige.
0: Okay. Hindi yung interpretation na ano bang sinasabi nito sa akin. Hindi yun ang ibig sabihin natin ng pangalawang step na to na interpretation. 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Uh-huh. 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Ganun. Hindi.
3: I remember what you're always saying na the Bible was
0: written.
1: Bible was written for us, but not to us.
0: Oo. Kung hindi yun ang ibig sabihin ng interpretation, eh anong ibig sabihin natin dito sa inductive Bible study method? Ang ibig sabihin ng interpretation is what it meant to the original audience.
3: Yeah, exactly.
0: Yun muna. Kailangan malaman ko muna kung ano yung original meaning ng text. Okay?
2: For the original audience.
0: For the original audience or hearers.
1: Of the letter.
2: Message.
1: Of
0: the
2: letter
0: of the message, the letter, or this writing. Yun muna. Paano natin malalaman yan? Matinding research na ito. Because you need to know the following. Dapat alam yung historical context. In asking or in investigating the historical context, you need to know the original audience.
1: Ano yung concern nila?
0: Yes, you need to know the culture or cultural, political, social, geographical situation nila. Nasaan ba sila? O nasa Egypt sila? Anong katayuan nila? Oh, they were slaves. Para gumanda yung interpretation mo, you need to know these details.
1: Or like how, for example, kasi we studied the Book of Kings, 1st and 2nd, it was written to an audience hundreds of years after, who were in exile, and they were like, how the heck did we get here?
0: Alright.
1: Oh, ito, ganito yung nangyari. Glory days! Tapos binabasa nila habang exile sila. Na pulubi sila.
0: Kaya magandang malaman yun. Ano ba yung beliefs ng original audience? Ang belief nila is, well, Christians na kami, but we're under persecution, so we're really having doubts. Kaya sinulat itong Hebrews, halimbawa, yan.
2: Isa Romans yung conflicting between following the old Jewish laws, di ba?
0: Jewish traditions. 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
1: Pati mga Gentiles.
0: Gentile Christians, di ba? May issue sila. Diba?
2: So circumcised ba sila?
0: Or yung pagkain, issue ng pagkain. 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Di ba? 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Hindi pwede yun. So, aalamin natin yan.
1: Paul wrote this.
0: Kasi ito pala yung situation nila. Okay, so you need to know these things. O kaya isa pang maganda is, or what is also helpful, is to find out the specific history when that letter was written. Nung panahong to, severe na ang persecution. Kumbaga, Nero had already started persecuting the Christians when this letter was written. Or sabihin mo, hindi pa naman pala. Like for example, the letter of Paul to the Roman Christians, although Nero was already the emperor, hindi pa naman.
1: Nagsisimula yung...
0: Hindi pa malala. And then, you have to know, ito is very, very important in understanding the historical context of the letter. Why was this letter or book written?
1: So, objective of
0: the author.
1: The author.
0: Mm-hmm.
1: Sa Gospels yun eh. May specific objectives din yung Gospel writers eh.
0: Oo.
1: Meron silang hina-highlight.
0: Mm-hmm. Okay, pag napag-aralan mo na yung mga bagay na yan. And by the way, you really need to look for very good resources or materials.
3: Tanong ko pa lang.
0: Oo.
1: Is it possible to do this without the help of commentaries? And kami, dito sa podcast, we go through several commentaries at a time. Pero is it possible to do this without without it?
0: I don't think so.
3: Can I do this with Google? No, I can't.
0: Well, you can Google, but you make sure you go to the right sources.
1: So it's a bit difficult to do without reading scholarly texts about it. Pero ngayon, because of, we have access to the internet and access to good and bad resources, though.
0: Right.
1: Pero we have access to good ones.
0: Yes.
1: Just make the most out of that.
0: Mm-hmm. Iba nga iniisip na kailang ka bang marunong ako ng Hebrew, ng Greek, o ng Aramaic. No, it's helpful. I think it's very advantageous if you are very familiar or acquainted with these languages. But it's no longer necessary for people like us, hindi naman talaga tayo scholars.
1: That's a whole different level of study.
0: Kaya nga meron ng mga commentaries na ganito na sinulat ng mahuhusay para...
2: Who did the research for us?
0: Yes, to make this information accessible to us.
1: Yes.
3: Well, can you help us out in getting those resources like links?
1: When we release a podcast, meron kami...
3: yung links.
1: May links sa ilalim ng ginagamit namin.
3: Pero yan yung for this case, yung good sources for commentaries.
1: The one that I use madalas is the Expositor's Commentary. I bought it through Olive Tree, yung Bible app.
0: I also listen to sermons of preachers or pastors who are very, very good at expository preaching.
3: So you have to do research on the person doing the sermon, of course.
1: Yes, of course.
3: Yeah, of course.
1: Syempre, you have to also know kung sino tong nagsasalita na to. One resource that we also use, which I think has helped us a lot, is also the Bible Project.
0: The Bible Project. Now, excellent. Yeah. Excellent.
2: Perfect.
1: Like, okay. Mangyari, they would, in like 6 minutes, ilalatag nila yung...
0: Overview.
1: Sasabihin na yung objectives, sasabihin na yung patterns. They won't go through it in detail, pero you can already get an overview, an objective. Like yung kanina, dinidiscuss namin yung Romans. Dinidiscuss dun sa Bible Project yung flow of it. Na pagpasok mo ngayon, doing this deeper study, meron ka ng guide.
0: Tamang frame.
1: Meron ka ng parang, okay, dito papunta yun.
0: May structure ka na guide mo.
3: That actually is a big help.
0: No. Yeah. Mm. Yeah. Uh-huh. Kaya gusto ko yung Bible Project na yan eh. Dumadali yung trabaho ko.
2: Introduction before we read the chapter.
0: Yung
3: maganda mag-drawing, di ba?
0: Sa interpretation natin ng scripture, may principle din tayong ginagamit. Ito yung scripture interprets scripture.
1: Tama.
0: Nakakatulong dyan yung mga cross-references.
1: Yes. Yeah. Yun yung parang may letter. May certain word, tapos may letter. Tapos sa ilalim yung parang...
2: So footnote.
1: May footnote siya.
0: Yun, magandang ma-check yun. Kasi tinutulungan ka nun para ma-compare mo itong verse na to dun sa tinuturo niyang verse, dun sa cross-reference.
1: Right.
2: Sometimes it's quoting, the New Testament's quoting something from the Old Testament.
0: Right. It's just for clarification or how a certain word is used in another passage.
1: Like yung sinasabi natin na words of Jesus na my God, why have you forsaken me?
0: Psalm 22, babalik siya dun.
1: Of course, sila na actual witness nun, alam na nila yun.
0: Right.
1: Kasi kabisado nila tayo, may tulong tayo na may extra help dun. Right. Sigurado yun.
0: Yung cross-reference. Ibabalik ka niya dun sa cross-reference which is found in Psalm 22.
1: In which case, we can read the whole psalm and then we can see na what it's about.
0: Yeah, yun yung function. Yun na yun. Ang ginagawa natin sa interpretation, di ba, ginumawa tayo ng napakagandang foundation, yung observation. Tatayuan mo na siya ng isang layer. Ito na yung interpretation by discovering what the text means to the original audience. Di ba? So you have the first layer, which is observation. You have the second layer, which is interpretation. Then you can move to application. Ito na yung final
1: ito na yung
0: step.
1: Atin na to.
0: Atin sa community natin. How will it apply to our society, etc., etc.
1: Right.
0: So meron siyang process. Hindi yung, ito yung Bible. Ano yung sinasabi nito sa akin agad-agad. So you have to go through that process of observation, interpretation. Finally, application.
1: And I've used this example a lot of times as well, when we appreciate coffee, we don't eat the beans straight.
0: Right.
1: We brew it. But the thing is, sometimes when we read the Bible or study the Bible, sometimes we eat the beans straight. Mm-hmm. Parang versus, akin to. Ano sinasabi na to sa akin?
0: Yeah.
1: Agad.
0: So, hindi pwedeng ganun.
1: Kinain mo agad yung beans, parang ganun. Mm-hmm. This is our suggested method of brewing.
2: Kaya Hebrews.
1: Yeah. Kaya Hebrews.
0: Josh, pakibasa naman yung James chapter 1, verses 22 to 25.
3: But be doers of the word and not hearers only, deceiving yourselves. For if anyone is a hearer of the word and not a doer, doer, he is like a man who looks intently at his natural face in a mirror. For he looks at himself and goes away and at once forgets what he was like. But the one who looks into the perfect law, the law of liberty, and perseveres, being no hearer who forgets but a doer who acts, he will be blessed in his doing.
0: Bakit ko pinabasa yan? Kasi ito yung goal ng application. Hindi lang to
1: mental.
0: Oh no, this is not just all about mental gymnastics or intellectual exercise, but the goal of studying the Bible is
2: to do it.
0: To do it, to live it out. 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
3: I know a lot of guys like that.
0: Diba? 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
1: So all in concept lang. Parang
0: lahat konsepto. Ganun din sa ating mga Christians. 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We have to live out the Word of God as James chapter 1 verses 22 to 25 say.
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19: Because ang Senado na kinokontrol ng Malacanang ay hindi tunay na Senado. And you saw how we did it. May mga behind the scenes dyan, kaya sabi ko nga, rest in the people. You read between the lines what nangyari. But what is the reality? The reality is, I was elected by 13th. The Constitution, the Senate rule says, hindi ka palit, pwedeng palitan kung hindi 13th. So wala silang preses, so wala silang forum.
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20: 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And then we're now here. We finally arrived. Blue Bottle after 25 minutes of walking. Ayan. 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

Tapos usually may mga free na yan na snacks or yung iba nagpapabuffet dinner pa sa loob ng boat. So that's also something na you can consider when going here sa Victoria Harbor. You can just sit here from sunset hanggang gabi. 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
2: For the word of God is living and active, sharper than any double-edged sword. It penetrates even to the dividing soul and spirit, joints and marrow. It judges the thoughts and attitudes of the heart. Pagbubulay.
3: Ephesians chapter 4, verses 1 to 6. Therefore, I, a prisoner for serving the Lord, beg you to lead a life worthy of your calling, for you have been called by God. Always be humble and gentle. Be patient with each other, making allowance for each other's faults because of your love. Make every effort to keep yourselves united in the Spirit, binding yourselves together with peace. For there is one body and one Spirit, just as you have been called to one glorious hope for the future. There is one Lord, one faith, one baptism, one God and Father of all, who is over all, in all, and living through all. Ang ating pong pagbubulay ngayon, pinamagatan po nating unity brings victory. 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Number one po, unity begins with humility. 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Always be humble and gentle. Be patient with each other, making allowance for each other's faults because of your love. 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Don't be selfish. Don't try to impress others. 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Number two, unity is preserve, no? 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Unity is preserve through love. Ano pong sabi sa Ephesians chapter 4 verse 2 and 3? Always be humble and gentle. Be patient with each other, making allowance for each other's faults because of your love. Make every effort to keep yourselves united in the Spirit, binding yourselves together with peace. 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Love which binds us all together in perfect harmony. 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And number three, unity exists because we share one Lord. Ang sabi po sa Ephesians chapter 4, verse 4 to 6, For there is one body and one spirit, just as you have been called to one glorious hope for the future. There is one Lord, one faith, and one baptism. One God and Father of all, who is over all, in all, and living through all. 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I pray that they will be all one. That they will be all be one. Alam niyo po, suportahan po natin ang isa't isa sa ministry. 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
6: What does it mean to be born again? It's more than just an expression. It's the requirement for becoming a Christian. Have you met that requirement? Today on Turning Point, Dr. David Jeremiah takes a closer look at the second birth as he continues his new series on the Holy Spirit. To help you know for sure if you've been born again, here's David with the conclusion of his message, Born of the Spirit.
7: You know, I used to hear people say being born again and realize they had no idea what they were talking about. That is not just a colloquial expression for a Christian. It's a description of what happens. We're born first physically, and then when we become Christians, the Bible says we are born again spiritually. Have you been born again? Or are you just one birth person? You can't go to heaven unless you're born twice. Someone put it this way, if you're born once, you die twice. If you're born twice, you only have to die once. And that's the truth. That's what the Bible teaches. If you are only born once, you will die physically and spiritually, which is to be separated from God. If you become a Christian, if you're born again, you may die physically someday, but you will never die spiritually, and you will be with God forever. That's the truth. That's what the Bible teaches. We'll have part two of Born of the Spirit in just a moment, but let me tell you first of all about this book that we are making available during the month. It is the background study of this whole subject on the Holy Spirit. The book is called The Holy Spirit You May Not Know. It's 250 pages, a hardback book that is the third in a series of books on the Trinity. We've done one on God, one on Jesus, and this is the third one on the Holy Spirit. And I think you will be encouraged and uplifted and moved along in your walk with God because of this book, and we want you to have it. Well, friends, here we go with part two of Born of the Spirit from John chapter 3, verses 1 through 8. Until the Holy Spirit comes to live within you because you have invited Christ to be your Savior, you haven't been born again. The good news about being born again is something I've reveled in often as I've thought about it. I'm going to give it to you. It's a little formula. It goes like this. If you are born twice, you only have to die once. But if you've only been born once, you got to die twice. You see, it works like this. If you've been born physically and spiritually, the only death you have to worry about is physical death. And you might even beat that rap if the rapture happens. But if you've only had one birthday, if you haven't been born again into the family of God, you not only have to die physically, but after you die physically, you will face the second death, which means eternal separation from God That's spiritual death. That's what Scripture calls the second death. Physical death is the separation of the soul from the body. Spiritual death is the separation of the soul from God forever. You don't want to mess with the second death, I promise you. And the way you escape the second death is get born twice. The experience of the new birth, what are the effects of it? How does it happen? How can it be? That's the question Nicodemus had. He was trying to put it all together in physical terms, and it wasn't working for him. He said, can a man get back into his mother's womb and be born a second time? Let's hope not, for everyone's sake. Jesus, in essence, told Nicodemus that the new birth was a mystery. As I've pictured these two men talking on a flat-top roof out under the stars, it's easy to visualize a night breeze rustling the leaves of a nearby tree as Jesus spoke. And then Jesus said, Nicodemus, it's just like the wind. And he gestured to the trees. The wind blows where it wishes, and you hear the sound of it, but it cannot tell where it comes from and where it goes. So is everyone who is born of the Spirit. And there's a little play on words here, because the word wind and the word spirit are the same Greek word, the word pneuma. We get the word pneumatic brakes from that word. What did Jesus mean when he said that the work of the Holy Spirit in the new birth is like the wind? Well, first of all, like the wind, the new birth is unseeable. You can't see the new birth. You cannot see the wind, and all you can see is what it does. Trees bend, leaves swirl, branches break. The Holy Spirit works in the same way. You cannot see him enter a heart, but you sure can see the results as guilt is replaced with joy and bitterness with forgiveness and fear with faith. It's like planting a seed. You cannot see the life inside, but soon green shoots are appearing and the new birth is invisible, yet it always shows up later on in the effects of it in the life of the person who experiences it. The new birth is also unpredictable. The wind is unpredictable. I know meteorologists can study radar and satellites, but how many of you have been in storms that were never predicted or places where storms were not predicted? We used to have a joke where I grew up where they would say, I just shoveled 4 inches of partly cloudy off of my driveway. you know, that's kind of how it is. We think we know how the weather works, but we don't know how the weather works. Meteorologists can study, but storms shift without warning, and the Spirit works in the same surprising way. I wish I could tell you all the different ways that I have observed people coming to Christ in the 50 or so years that I've been doing this. A woman pressing play on an old cassette tape, a driver driving a truck hearing a gospel broadcast, a teenager overhearing some friends talk. None of that comes from a textbook. But the Spirit is not limited by our methods. He moves where he wills. He reaches hearts we might never expect. The wind blows where it wishes, and the Spirit works in ways that continually surprise us. And if I had all your stories here, and how you came to Christ, there would be almost as many stories as there are people. God is not stereotyped. He works in all of us in a different way. He gets into our lives. He causes things to happen to us that make us stop and think. Maybe the things that have happened this week have brought you to church today. You never know. We read in the life of Joseph that sometimes people mean things for evil, but God means them for good. And maybe you're here because of the anguish in your soul over all the events of this past week. Listen to me. God will use anything to bring you to himself, and his methods are unpredictable. The new birth is unseeable, it's unpredictable, and it's unstoppable. Try holding up your hand and telling the wind to stop. It will not listen. You cannot stop it. In the same way, no one can stop the Holy Spirit. A person may say they want nothing to do with God, but one day they begin asking questions and feeling a pull toward Christ. And of course, that is the Spirit at work. He has been called the Hound of Heaven because his love never gives up and his pursuit never ends. Maybe you've been praying for someone in your family for a long time and you think there's no use to continue. Don't stop. The Hound of Heaven may be on his trail, and you will find out about it later. So the new birth is unseeable, it's unpredictable, it's unstoppable, and then it's undeniable. Laws can guide people. Schools can teach knowledge and families can set rules, but none of these can change a heart. Only the Holy Spirit can take away sin and remove guilt and make someone new. That is why in prisons today you can find men and women who once lived violent and broken lives who are now reading scripture and singing hymns and sharing Christ with others. The world looks on in disbelief and asks, how can such change be possible? And the answer is clear. The Holy Spirit's been at work, and His power to transform lives is undeniable. So the experience of the new birth and the effects of it, what about the explanation of it? Jesus didn't try to explain the action of the Spirit much beyond that. So how would I explain Him? Yet at the same time, I think there are some things we need to know about this new birth, truths that are important. This new birth is the result of two agents acting together. Listen to what Jesus said. He said, unless one is born of water and the Spirit, he cannot enter the kingdom of God. Just as in physical birth, it takes a man and a woman to have a child, in spiritual birth, it takes what the scripture calls water and the Spirit. Now, we know what the Holy Spirit is. That's the second agency on this list. As far as the second part of that verse, we don't have any doubt. The Bible says, listen to this, you are not in the flesh, but in the Spirit. If indeed the Spirit of God dwells in you. Now, if anyone does not have the Spirit of Christ, he is not his. I want to take just a moment of parentheses right here to correct a doctrine that keeps floating around all the time, and that is that you become a Christian when you accept Christ, but you have to wait for the second blessing to get the Holy Spirit. So I had people come up and ask me, do you have the Spirit? Well, let me give you the answer. The Bible says right here, if you don't have the Spirit, you're none of His. You cannot be a Christian and not have the Holy Spirit. When Jesus comes to live within your heart, the Holy Spirit comes to live within your heart. You're baptized by the Spirit into the body of Christ. So don't let anybody tell you you need something more. You have everything that you need. It's not that you need something more. The something more needs more of you. And it's not that you need the Holy Spirit because you're a Christian and haven't received Him yet, because that is not possible. The Bible says if you do not have the Spirit, you are not His. Everybody get that? You may not need it now, but someday somebody's going to come to you and stick their finger in your face and tell you you're a second-class person because you don't have the Spirit. Don't forget what this verse is. Take it out and read it to them. It's pretty plain. It's not hard to understand. It isn't open for debate. It's what the Word of God says. You can't get saved without the Holy Spirit. You may think you're getting to Christ without the Holy Spirit, but even if you don't know what He's doing, He's working in your heart. It isn't difficult to understand that Jesus is talking here about the Holy Spirit. But then He says you have to be born of water. And some people say that means you have to be baptized, but that's not what this means. There's no evidence in the scripture whatsoever that baptism is a requirement for salvation. It's an act of obedience for those who have already been saved. So what does the word water mean? Let me help you with that. Psalm 119 and verse 9, how can a young man cleanse his way? By taking heed according to your word. Ephesians 5:25, Christ also loved the church and gave himself for her, that he might sanctify and cleanse her with the washing of water by the word. Now, having read those two verses, what do you think the water is? It's the word of God. The Bible says that in order to become a Christian, two agencies are involved, the Holy Spirit and the word. Now, how does that usually work? Someone has given you a scripture or you've heard a scripture in church, and the Spirit of God begins to work on you, and He takes the scripture that you've heard and He dwells it into your heart, and you become convicted of your need and you become a Christian. The things that bring a person to Christ are the Word of God and the Holy Spirit. So, according to John, we were brought into existence spiritually by the Word of God. The water is the Word. So what Jesus said to Nicodemus was, Nicodemus, you can't be born unless you're born of the Spirit and of the Word. And it works like this. The Word of God is preached or read or heard, and the Spirit of God takes the Word of God and strikes fire in the heart of a person and they become a Christian. Somebody asked me once, why do you keep on preaching the Bible, Jeremiah? Don't you know any other book? Don't you get tired of preaching the same old book? Here's my answer. I'm hoping to live to be about 150, but even if I do, and only just be getting started in the Word of God, I'm continually awed and amazed at how God takes His Word and uses it to bring people to faith in Jesus Christ. Someone said, "What's your evangelism program at your church?" Well, we try to encourage people, teach people, reach people, but we have a continual stream of people coming to Christ. And there's only one explanation for it. We have a steady diet of the Word of God. It is the Word of God that is continually bringing men and women to faith in Jesus Christ. If you don't use the Word of God to communicate spiritual truth, you take the Holy Spirit out of his environment. The only way the Holy Spirit can work in the heart of a person is if the Word of God is present. If you take the Holy Spirit out of his arena, then you've got nothing. But when the Word of God is preached and the Spirit of God uses that word to bring about conversion, he does so in the hearts of those who listen. I just keep preaching the Word of God. I'm never going to quit preaching the Word of God. In Nashville, Tennessee, a man came up to me and said, "I'm a long-haul trucker, and I got saved listening to you on the radio. I started listening to you once when I was flipping the dial around, and then I started listening every day, and one day it just all made sense to me, and I pulled my rig at the rest stop and gave my heart to Jesus Christ." We get countless testimonies like that from all over the country. What brought this man to conviction? Just the Word of God. I couldn't do it. I never seen the guy before in my life. He didn't find the new birth through listening to David Jeremiah fill airtime on the radio. No, through the medium of radio, he heard the Word of God and his life was transformed. If I told you all the experiences like that we've cataloged just from preaching the Bible, you would understand, as I understand, that most powerful thing I can ever do is just teach the Word of God. God blesses his Word. It's impossible for anybody to be saved without it. And you have to be born of the water and of the Spirit. The explanation of the new birth. Just a couple of more things. The examples of the new birth. I want you to take a moment and think about anybody you know who you would think would be the best candidate for least likely to become a Christian. You got any people you know like that? You work with them? Maybe they're your neighbors. Maybe you're in a class with them. That person is the least likely person to ever be saved that I've ever met in my life. Do you know what? God loves things like that. He loves to take that least likely person and shove it in your face. Let me give you an illustration. If you had asked that question of the believers in the early chapter of Acts, Saul of Tarsus would have made every list. In Acts 9, Dr. Luke, the author of the book of Acts, relates Christ's confrontation with this unlikely candidate for grace. Saul was a religious fanatic who thought he was gaining points with God by persecuting, jailing, and brutally exterminating Christians. It was his passion. He chased Christians down in Jerusalem, and he was willing to travel to distant cities to carry out his campaign of terror. But one day, on his way to Damascus to pursue yet another group of believers, he suddenly came face to face with the risen Christ, and he fell to the ground. He had a miraculous experience with Almighty God because the Spirit of God and the Word of God came together, and he was born again. He got up off his face, and after his blindness went away, you know the rest of the story. He became the greatest influence for the gospel of Jesus Christ who ever walked on this earth apart from Jesus Christ himself. How do you explain that? How do you explain the greatest enemy of Christianity becoming its greatest advocate and apologist? I think God has a sense of humor, don't you? He had a miraculous inside-out experience. He was born again spiritually, and through that new birth, his life was transformed. Yet this conversion seemed so remarkable and unbelievable to the disciples in Jerusalem that when they heard that he had been saved and wanted to join them, they didn't want anything to do with him because they didn't believe it. They couldn't believe that someone like Paul could have been changed so radically that they would be comfortable having him in their presence. And then there's Nicodemus. He first came to Jesus at night, full of questions. But later, in John 19, we find him in the daylight bringing a costly gift of spices to honor Jesus' body after the crucifixion. And Nicodemus, who at first came to Jesus by night came also bringing a mixture of myrrh and aloes, about 100 pounds. Nicodemus moved from curiosity to courage, and I believe he became a Christian, that he had the new birth Jesus had explained to him. I could go through the New Testament, but I could also go through more recent history and tell you about the people I know. I might even put one of you on my list if I know your story. I wasn't running toward God, you might say. I was running away from Him. For somehow the Spirit of God and the Word of God came together in my life and I found salvation. I was born into the family of God and my life has been totally changed. Ladies and gentlemen, only eternity will allow us enough time to hear all the stories. I'm sure that will occupy some of our conversations in heaven. Places where boys and girls all over the world have experienced regeneration through the new birth into God's family. I'm not talking about personal reformation. I'm not talking about cleaning up your act. I'm not talking about turning over a new leaf. I'm not talking about trying to do better. I'm not talking about going to some religious class or catechism or spiritual seminar. I'm talking about a grade A miracle. I'm talking about being born again into a new family, whether you are 14, 44, or 84. It still works, this gospel that we preach. It isn't completely different from physical birth. The baby doesn't conceive itself. It is accomplished through the mother and the father. The baby doesn't birth itself. It is done through the mother's labor. And though there is a process that leads up to the birth, there is a moment in time, and I noticed at the hospitals how they write down the exact time. And when you get the paper, the birth certificate, the exact time is on there. And they think it is very important to note the day and the time. We don't have any problem understanding that physical birth begins at a point in time. There's a process leading up to it, but there's a point in time when it happens. But there is also a point in time when new birth takes place. You know, I hear people say, well, I've always been a Christian. That's like saying, I've always been born. No, you haven't always been a Christian. You can't always be born. You get born at a period of time. You say, well, I think I'm a Christian, but I don't remember the time. Well, you don't need to remember the exact day or year. You just remember that there was an exact day and an exact year. The important thing is not that you can name the day and hour, but that there was a real point in time when it happened. It's very different to say, I don't remember the exact date, than it is to say, I've always been a Christian. If you're here today, and you grew up in a good family, gone to church most of your life, and you think because of that you're a Christian, you're wrong. The Bible says you don't get to be a Christian by being born in a good family. God doesn't have any grandchildren. He only has children. So if you're not born again, you need to get born again. Maybe you can say, Pastor Jeremiah, I never heard anything like this before. Well, that's good. That's why you came to church. That's why God brought you here today. If you can't remember or if you aren't sure, that's all right too. You can take care of it today. Let me tell you about something that happened to me. I grew up in a pastor's home, and my father preached sort of like I do, maybe a little more vigorously and evangelistically. He gave an invitation, and when my father would give an invitation as a young boy, I'd be sitting with my mother, and I could see how happy it made him when people came forward, and I kept asking my mother, can I go? So when I was little, I went. I didn't know what I was doing. I just went through it. I think that happened to me a couple other times, and I hear people say that all the time. What do you do when your children are so small they want to make a decision? Those are sometimes called pre-conversion experiences. Don't ever discourage that. For me, I didn't understand it. I was baptized as a child, but I didn't understand it, and I was baptized again. So I am a twice baptized Baptist preacher. But I would never go back and do it any other way. I don't care what you think or what others think. If you're not sure, you should get sure. Have you had a spiritual birthday? Has there been a time in your life when you prayed and asked Jesus Christ to become your Savior? If you haven't done that, you need to do it. You need to take note of it. Write it in the front of your Bible and record your spiritual birthday. Because if you've only been born once, you got to die twice. I want you to have two birthdays And then all will happen is if you don't see the rapture, you'll die someday, but you won't die the second time. You'll go to be with the Lord in this place called heaven. Ladies and gentlemen, it's a good day for a birthday. It's a good day for a birthday. Have you been born again? That's the question. If not, you can be born again today because you become born when you ask Christ into your life. When he comes to live within your heart, you become a Christian. The Bible says that is to be born anew, born again. All you have to do is bow your heart before God and ask him to forgive your sin. Tell him that you're sorry for your sin and you want to live for him. Ask him to come into your heart through his son, Jesus Christ. Declare that you believe that Jesus is the Son of the living God and that he died on the cross, was buried in the grave, and came forth victorious over the grave after 3 days. Invite that person, that Jesus, into your heart. He will change you from the inside out. You will never be the same. Let us know about it. We'll be happy to encourage you any way possible. And we'll see you again tomorrow, right here on this good station.
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9: Gising, kapatid kong Pinoy, nanlilimahid sa taghoy. 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
13: Now, here in the 10th chapter, we did not finish it last time. It's a very important chapter. I'm sure you've noted that. Paul comes back to what he said at the very beginning of this section on Christian liberty. He speaks here of the fact, all things are lawful for me, but all things are not expedient. All things are lawful for me, but all things edify not. Now, Paul says, I have freedom to do these questionable things. That is, Paul said, if I felt that I wanted to go to the races, I would go. That is, the races in his day would be the great Olympic events that took place. I think Paul went because he surely uses a great many illustrations that are taken from the athletic events that were carried on in the great coliseums and stadiums of that day. But Paul says it's lawful for me. But it's not always expedient because of the fact that the very thing that I'm doing, it might hurt or harm some other believer, a weaker believer. Paul says things are lawful for me, but all things do not edify. That is, they don't build me up in the faith. And a young preacher said to me several years ago about this matter. He said, you think that a preacher ought to go? For instance, he used the term ball games. He knew I didn't go. Well, I said very candidly, my hang-up is not baseball. I used to enjoy playing it, and I've always enjoyed participating in all athletic events, but I've never been very much of a spectator at any of them. I don't care too much about going to watch somebody else play football or play baseball, especially when they're being paid for it. I always played for fun and enjoyed it. But I said to this young man this statement. I said, when I was in school, I read a book that said that anything that a preacher can use in his ministry, in his experience of where he goes, what he sees, and that he ought to confine his life to that because his total life is his ministry. And therefore, as this book said, everything should be grist for his mill. In other words, a minister should take into the pulpit his entire life and not have a hidden part at all, be able to use all of it. And I told him, I said, if you can use the baseball game, and you can. I think there are many good illustrations that come from that, and there'd be nothing wrong in that. But it might be that it might not be expedient, that is, influence on somebody else. Now he says, let no man seek his own, but every man another's wealth. Means, of course, the other man's welfare. And therefore, a Christian's life should be directed and dictated not primarily by liberty. We have that liberty. The Christian has a tremendous liberty in Christ, and he's not pinned down by legality. He's not circumscribed by strict rules. Liberty is limited, of course, by love. It's what you want to do to influence and affect others. And that is the thought that Paul has here. You notice in that great second chapter of Philippians, Paul says everything is to be done with others in mind. Let this mind be in you, which was also in Christ Jesus. Now, the basis of this is just simply this. Whatsoever is sold in the shambles, that is, in the meat market, that eat, asking no question for conscience' sake, for the earth is the Lord's and the fullness thereof. And so we can enjoy the things of this world. Now, when I say world, I mean creation, the beauties of it, the produce of it, and all of that is something for believers to enjoy. It's the Lord's, He's provided. Now, he says, when you go in to eat, don't ask where the meat came from or that sort of thing. You might say, well, my, this is a very lovely steak that you have today, brother. Where did you get it? My butcher doesn't turn out meat like that to the public. And he might tell you that he went and bought it at the temple. The best thing to do is not to ask him. Now, Paul's using this very practical illustration here. Listen to this. Verse 27 now of chapter 10. If any of them that believe not bid you to a feast, and ye be disposed to go, whatsoever set before you, eat, asking no question for conscience sake. Now, that's the important thing. But if any man say unto you, this is offered in sacrifice unto idols, eat not for his sake that showed it, and for conscience sake, for the earth is the Lord's and the fullness thereof. Now, the whole point is that if he's eating there, and he's not to ask questions, but if his host volunteers where he got it, and it had been offered to an idol, now Paul says you're not to eat it. Not because there's any rule, there's no rule. Not because you think it's wrong, but you want to help that brother. That's the whole point, my friend. I remember down in Georgia, they have down there a berry they call the scupignon. It's something like a grape, but it's not a grape. It just grows singly on a vine, and they make wine out of it. A friend of mine told me he went to preach in a certain church, invited out to dinner by one of the officers of the church, and he was handed a glass. He didn't know what it was. He tasted of it. He saw that it was something that had alcohol in it. Now, he's not being alcohol in it. Now, he's not being super pious, because this friend of mine's not that type of individual, but he

does. Well, he does. There's no question about that. But he does have a testimony, and that is the thing that I wish that today I could get so many Christians that are harsh in their dealings with others because of the legality of it. I don't do this, you shouldn't do it. But their motive is legality. Now, if they can change it to love, it will be an altogether different approach. And that's the reason and should be the motive for a Christian not doing certain things. Now he says here, conscience I say, not thine own, but the other. For why is my liberty judged of another man's conscience? Now, why should I be restricted by some of these weak brethren? For if I by grace be a partaker, why am I evil spoken of for that which I give thanks? Now, the thing is, Paul says that it's unfair to judge me because of another man's conscience. But whether therefore ye eat or drink, or whatsoever ye do, do all to the glory of God. Now, my friend, this is not a rule, but it's a great principle. Paul has stated certain great principles here that relate to Christian liberty. One of those principles is, all things are lawful for me, but all things are not expedient. All things are lawful for me, but all things edify not. Now, here's another one. Whether therefore ye eat or drink or whatsoever ye do, do all to the glory of God. And my friend, that is the test of every believer. Can I do this or can I not? Should I do this or should I not? Can you do it for the glory of God? And I'm of the opinion there's some people that don't even go to church for the glory of God. And if you're not going for the glory of God, then I'd say stay home. That'd be the best thing to do. And I'm sure the attitude and action of certain people, of the saints, their criticism, their gossip, their harshness, their bitterness that's in their hearts. Going to church, my friend, actually becomes a sin. Because what a believer does, he should do it for the glory of God. That's the important thing. In fact, that's the all-important thing. Now, he says here, give none offense. None. And he divides the human family into three groups. And I think we have those three groups today. Give none offense, neither to the Jews, nor to the Gentiles, nor to the church of God. Now, we should not offend folk who have certain beliefs relative to diet, for instance. I think that it would be wrong to invite an Orthodox Jewish friend to your home and serve him a ham. I think that that would just be the wrong thing to do. We're to give none offense in these matters, nor are the Gentiles. Now, there are a lot of Gentiles with some very peculiar notions today. Now, I don't propose myself to attempt to please all of these. In fact, there are a lot of, may I say, radical and way out yonder thinking today. But we ought not to offend them, nor to the church of God. Now, some young people that are the hippie type, they came to me and they said to me some time ago, we went to a certain church and we were rebuked because of our dress. Don't you think that they were wrong? Well, there are two things. I think both groups are wrong. And I told these young people, I said, they were wrong in criticizing you. They shouldn't have done it, especially verbally before others. I think they were wrong in that. But also, I think you were wrong to go like you were. You're a Christian. You had your Bible. You were offending them. And we're told today we're not to offend in these matters. Neither the Jews, nor the Gentiles, nor the Church of God. Those are the three great divisions of the human family today. And one of these days, the Church of God's going to leave this earth. Then you're going to have Jews and Gentiles in the world. And then God has a tremendous program that will take place at that time. Now, Paul says here, even as I please all men and all things, not seeking mine own profit, but the profit of many, that they may be saved. Now,
primarily what we do, we're to do for the glory.

0: of God. Whatsoever we do, whether it be to eat or drink or anything, do it to the glory of God. And I think a Christian can, well, I think a housewife can wash the dishes, sweep the floor. A man can dig a ditch. He can mow the lawn. Whatever you can do it to the glory of God. I don't care what it is. Well, if you can't do it to the glory of God, you ought not to be doing it. And we ought to remember that all of this is that there might be those that are lost that might be saved.
1: And it's more important, friends, to make tracts in the world than to give out tracts. This is what a very wise man said to a person who was very zealous in giving out tracts in Memphis, Tennessee. This man was coming down the street handing out tracts to everybody, and he handed one to this man, and he said to him, "What is that?" He says, "It's a tract." "Oh," he said, "I can't read it." He said, "I'll tell you what I'll do, though. I'll watch your tracts." And believe me, friends, that's much more impressive.
0: And you can read those lots better than you can read the tracts hand out. And don't misunderstand me. I'm not saying you're not to hand out tracts. But I am saying that it's very important to make the right kind of tracts. Now, we come to chapter 11, and actually this first verse belongs back, I think, to the other chapter. It says, "Be ye followers of me, as I also am of Christ." And that is something that I dare say that very few of us, well, I ought not to sit in judgment on you, that's for sure, but that's something that I dare not say. I want you to be a follower of Paul and a follower of the Lord Jesus. And not to look to me, but isn't that a tremendous statement? Now we come to hear another division, and this is concerning woman's dress, by the way, of all things. And this is something else that they had asked about, you see. Now, will you notice, Paul says, "Now I praise you, brethren, that ye remember me in all things and keep the ordinances as I delivered them to you." Paul says, "I praise you." Up to this point, he says, "I praise you not." But now, he says, "I praise you because you remember me in all things." They remembered Paul in their prayers and in their giving. Now, Paul again puts down a great principle. He says, "But I would have you know that the head of every man is Christ, and the head of the woman is the man, and the head of Christ is God." And I know that there are those today that like to emphasize that middle statement, the head of the woman is the man. But you put them all together, and when you put them all together, you're not going to come up with the viewpoint that some have. Now, Paul puts down this great principle. This is authority for the sake of order, to eliminate confusion. The pastor who was having trouble in his church said to me several years ago, I asked him what the problem was. He says, "I've got too many chiefs and not enough Indians. Everybody wants to be a leader. And we have today leadership training in the church." I'd like to know where you find that in the Bible. We have certain organizations, they say they exist to train young people to be leaders, to speak. Paul says, "Study to be quiet." And I wish today that we could put the emphasis where the Bible puts it and get rid of this leadership training today. We don't need all of the leadership training. We need folk that'll act and live like Christians. That's the important thing. Now, the important word here is head, if you'll notice. "I know that the head of every man is Christ, the head of the woman is the man, the head of Christ is God." The head is the one that gives the directions. Now, here actually is where I think I disagree with my instructors. They say here, "I would have you know that the head of every man is Christ, the head of the woman is the man, the head of Christ is God." And they speak here of the Christian man. Well, the normal order here, and the correct order, is for Christ to be head of every man. This doesn't mean just to be a Christian man. Until a man

man is mastered by Christ, he's not a man. He's not normal Christian man. Now, there are those today that are mastered by drink. There are those today mastered by passion, those mastered by the flesh. But we need to be mastered by Christ. Augustine says our hearts are restless until they rest in thee, until we come and make him the head. And there's men that have done that. Martin Luther came to that place, and Wilberforce did, and Wilberforce had been a profligate. Augustine had been the same thing, Martin Luther, an Augustinian monk. May I say to you that these men were mastered by Christ. And I hear today, he's a Christian man. Is he mastered by Christ? That's the important thing. That's what he's saying here. Now, the head of the woman is the man. There's no article with man. And it's not every woman. It's not an absolute. In marriage, woman is to respond to the man. That's the general principle. And it's normal, I think, for a woman to be subject to the man in marriage. A woman who cannot look up to a man and respect him, she ought not to follow him, and surely she ought not to marry him. That's the important thing. But a real woman responds with every fiber of her being to the man that she loves. But he must be the man that's willing to die for her. Husbands, love your wives even as Christ loved the church and gave himself for it. Dr. Giacomo Morgan tells about that he and his wife had a friend, very brilliant woman. She had a very strong personality. She was outstanding, and she was not married. And he asked her one day the very pointed question, says, why have you never married? And she said, I've never found a man who can master me. And she never married. Well, until a woman finds that man, she'll make a mistake marrying Mr. Milquetoast. She'll be in trouble from that day on. Now, the head of Christ is God. This is tremendous. I and the Father are one, the Lord Jesus said. But he also said, my Father is greater than I. Now, there's a great mystery here. In the work of redemption, he took a lower place voluntarily, made lower than the angels. He walked a lowly path way down here. We're told to let that same mind be in you, which was also in Christ Jesus. And this is a section that has special application, I think, to Corinth. Your local situation, I think, could be different. Your church and community may be different than it was in Corinth. But in Corinth, this was the thing that was all important in that day. And I still believe it's a great principle for today, by the way. Now, in verse 4, he says, every man praying or prophesying, having his head covered, he dishonoreth his head. Now, the rabbi in that day taught that a man was to cover his head. And Paul says that they actually misinterpreted Moses. They missed the whole point. Because over in 2 Corinthians 3:13, it says, and not as Moses, which put a veil over his face, that the children of Israel could not steadfastly look to the end of that which is abolished. The thing was that glory in Moses' face was beginning to disappear after he came down from the mount. He covered his face so they wouldn't discover that, by the way. And that is the thing now that Paul is saying, that you ought not to cover your head. A man created in the image of God, who is in Christ by redemption, is to have his head uncovered as a symbol of dignity and liberty. That is the thought that is here. And he's to praying and prophesying. He's speaking for a man to God, prophesying, speaking for God to man. And standing in these two holy, sacred positions, he's to have his head uncovered. And you know, we didn't get down to woman's dress quite, but we're right by it now. We'll sure be there next time.

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0: 14-year study at Liverpool Heart and Chest Hospital found that robotic heart valve replacement had a near-perfect success rate. Dr. Paul Modi noted that this minimally invasive approach reduces hospital stay and recovery time. He said, "I think the days when patients routinely had to have their chest sawn open are becoming history." Modi hopes more hospitals will start using this technology. The Bible has a lot to say about the heart as well, and an even greater type of surgery is needed. The human heart is wicked, but God promised long ago to give his people a new heart to serve him, and now through Christ, that time has come. Welcome to Haven Today. I'm David Wolin, sharing the great story that's all about Jesus. Today we're continuing in a series called How Jesus Feels About You. And today we'll dive into what, for many Christian believers, is one of the most comforting passages in all the Bible, Hebrews chapter 4, verses 14 through 16. Here we learn that Jesus is not only our perfect sinless Savior, but that he also sympathizes with our weaknesses. And this encourages us to come boldly into his presence and find the mercy and grace we need so desperately. Now, in one sense, there's not a single day in this fallen world where we are not dependent upon his mercy and grace, but the days in which we feel our neediness most, those are typically not the good days. Typically, they are our worst. And what is the heart of Jesus for you like on your worst day? Have you ever wondered? Have you ever examined your assumptions about that? Well, in my conversation with Dane Ortlund earlier in this series, I asked him about how people today react to that core idea behind his best-selling book, Gentle and Lowly, written years ago, and more recently, his book, The Heart of Jesus. Dane, you've been talking about this for 6+ years. Do you find that people are still resonating and surprised and leaning in when you bring this up?
1: I am still surprised. So, yes.
0: Good.
1: I think, David, until the day we die, the way Jesus talks about his care and love for us is going to feel kind of strange and foreign to us. And we're going to grow in it. We will keep growing it. I want to keep growing in it. But we're spring-loaded and hardwired to think that he's a calculating kind of savior, not a savior of, as Ephesians 2 puts it, immeasurable, non-calculating grace and kindness. So yeah, I do find that I myself and my fellow sinners, saints, are all the time needing to press refresh in our hearts on just how wonderful the Lord Jesus is, what he is like for us. Here's the point. What Jesus is like at our worst. That's what we are most deeply resistant to. What we tend to think is Jesus loves me and he's patient with me and he cares for me, and his care for me gets kind of stronger when we're doing better. And when we're really wandering, well, you know, okay, he's going to take a step back and fold his arms and he'll hang in there with us. Actually, the Puritans persuaded me from the pages of Scripture, it is at my moment of deepest shame, regret, and failure that the Lord Jesus Christ loves me the most. That is when that is when his compassion burns strongest and extends to us most insistently. And that point is very surprising and arresting for all of us. I do believe that from the pages of the Bible.
0: That's Dane Ortlund, and today we'll be looking at one of the places in the Bible where we see what we just heard him talking about quite prominently. And now, as we prepare our hearts to hear God's word, I invite you to join your heart to the message of a great hymn inviting us to draw near to Christ. Here's Travis Cottrell with Kristen Getty and Come Ye Sinners.

What a great hymn. Travis Cottrell with Kristen Getty and Come Ye Sinners. This is Haven Today. I'm David Wolin. There are a wide variety of Christian-ish spiritual sayings out there. We hear them often. Some of them are true and helpful. Others, though, are true-ish. And upon close examination, they don't hold up to biblical scrutiny. They're almost true. But the gap of untruth is deadly, and one of these came to mind as I was preparing for today's program. Have you ever heard someone say, to err is human, to forgive divine? It's not in the Bible. It's actually from a poem written in the late 1700s by Alexander Pope. He was talking about what he believed was the best posture for making public criticism. It was not an exposition of Scripture at all. Although, some might hear that phrase, and it does sort of sound like Romans 3:23, for all have sinned and fall short of the glory of God. But that's not what to err is human is actually saying. Listen more carefully. If, in fact, to err is human, or to rephrase that, if error, aka sin, is essential to what it means to be human, then our very salvation is in question, because one of the following would have to be true. Either Jesus was not truly human, as the Bible claims, or Jesus was truly human but not truly sinless, as the Bible also claims. But of course, Jesus was truly human and truly sinless. So we cannot say to err is human, but we could say to be tempted is human. And we can say that because the Lord Jesus Christ, in his true humanity, was tempted just as we are. Now, today we're going to be considering the sympathy of Jesus, and that's related, and we'll be focusing our attention on Hebrews chapter 4, verses 14 through 16. Hear now the word of the Lord from the book of Hebrews. Since then we have a great high priest who has passed through the heavens, Jesus, the Son of God. Let us hold fast our confession. For we do not have a high priest who is unable to sympathize with our weaknesses, but one who in every respect has been tempted as we are, yet without sin. Let us then with confidence draw near to the throne of grace, that we may receive mercy and find grace to help in time of need. Well, the high priesthood of the Old Testament was instituted by God. It was a great mercy of God to provide this for his people. The high priest was intended to minister gently, as a shepherd, offering sacrifices to God on behalf of God's people for their sin. And about this high priesthood before Jesus, Hebrews chapter 5 says this about the kind of priest who came before. It says, he can deal gently with the ignorant and wayward, since he himself is beset with weakness. Because of this, he is obligated to offer sacrifice for his own sins, just as he does for those of the people. However, when the true and better high priest stepped into and fulfilled the priesthood, this could not be said of him. Yes, Jesus can sympathize with our weakness, but he was never beset with our weakness. He never sinned. And since that's true, here's the big question. How can Jesus sympathize with us? What it's like to be in our shoes, fully human and battling temptation, if he never knew what it is to fall to temptation and to give in to sin as we all do? How can he truly sympathize with us? Have you ever wrestled with this? If not, wrestle with it today. You'll be glad you did, and there is a good answer. Okay, so those of you with teenagers or who can remember having them, personally, my own experience is that of a dad with teenage daughters, and as is true for all dads with teens, going through adolescence alongside them can be a little turbulent at times. And I remember not long ago putting my arm around one of my teenagers who was emoting a little bit, and I put my arm around her and I said, "Sweetheart, I get it. I understand. I've been there. I remember
what this feels like, and I promise you'll get through this. And you probably already know where this conversation is going, don't you? She gave me a look that said it all, and just to make sure I got the message, she said, "Dad, you don't know what this is like. You're not me." And in one sense, she's right. But in another sense, I was speaking the truth, because I do know what it's like to be a teenager. I remember living through those years. I know those categories of emotion, and I remember how it felt. And here's the benefit of age. I remember how the Lord brought me through it. You don't have to live exactly the same life and have exactly the same experiences to truly sympathize with someone. And that holds true in our relationship with the Lord Jesus as well. Except whatever it is we face, we can rest assured His temptation and suffering was vastly greater than ours. But that doesn't mean He's indifferent. He doesn't say to us, "Huh, you think that's hard? You should try going toe-to-toe with Satan in the wilderness after 40 days of fasting." No, that's not His heart. That would not be a sympathetic high priest. And the sympathy of Jesus is far deeper and far better than we think. So let's talk for a moment about what it means for Jesus to be fully human. Pastor and scholar Arkant Hughes writes, "When Jesus was born, He put the exercise of all-knowingness and all-powerfulness and all-presence under the direction of the Father. He did not give them up, but submitted them to the Father's discretion." And I'll admit, these are deep, mysterious waters, but also they are essential if we're going to understand the degree to which Christ sympathizes with us. This means, as a human being, Jesus really did learn to walk by crawling first, just like us. He really did learn to speak just like us, making little baby sounds at first and then slowly acquiring fluency just like us. He wasn't pretending. The learning process was real. And the book of Hebrews also tells us that Jesus learned obedience. I remember when I first read this in the book of Hebrews many, many years ago, and I remember then feeling confused. How could Jesus learn obedience? What would that mean for the time before He learned obedience? This is confusing for us because when it comes to His relationship with sin, Jesus is different from us. He learned obedience without having ever disobeyed. And likewise, Hebrews tells us that Jesus was made perfect. That doesn't mean He started out with imperfections and improved from there. No, made perfect means His perfection was demonstrated and proved out by the fact that when He walked through life, He did so without a hint or stain of sin. Now, imagine if Jesus had secluded Himself in the temple His whole life. What if He never lived out in the real world, never hurting, never hungry, never cold, never truly tempted? If He had done that, though remaining sinless, that perfection would not have been demonstrated or proved out. But of course, that's not who Jesus was. No, He was poor. He had no status. He knew pain and hunger and cold, and He poured Himself into sinners around Him. Jesus gravitated toward those regarded as the worst of the worst, but He wasn't like us, we who are so easily corruptible. Jesus didn't become like those He was with, but rather they became more and more like Him. That's the effect the sinless Savior has on sinners who draw near. Now, let's circle back to what it means that Jesus was truly tempted and therefore is able to sympathize with us. I could imagine someone objecting here and saying, "No, Jesus cannot sympathize because He never sinned. He doesn't really know what it's like to be stuck in sin." And today, for anyone who feels like that, who's in a sinful rut, it feels like there's no escape. And you might be thinking, "No, Jesus doesn't know the power of sin like I do." Well, I don't know another way to put this other than to say, you're wrong. In fact, Jesus does know the true, full power of sin better than anyone else, and that's because He stood up to it and never gave in. Do you think Satan didn't bring his A game when he came after Jesus in the wilderness?
There wasn't a single trick or exertion of his power which the devil did not throw at Jesus, and even in the face of that, Jesus did not sin. C.S. Lewis reflects on this. He wrote, "A man who gives into temptation after 5 minutes simply does not know what it would have been like an hour later. That is why bad people, in one sense, know very little about badness. They have lived a sheltered life by always giving in. We never find out the strength of the evil impulse inside us until we try to fight it. And Christ, because he was the only man who never yielded to temptation, is also the only man who knows to the full what temptation means." And so we really can take Hebrews 4:15 at face value, that Jesus in every respect was tempted as we are, yet without sin. He knows the full weight of sin's power, but, and this is the good news, his strength and power has more weightiness than sin does. And that means his sympathy can do more than just sit next to us compassionately and putting an arm around us to comfort us. But, and I think this is a fairly safe assumption, most Christian believers find themselves less often doubting his power to save or help them, and more often doubting his heart, the truth and the depth of his sympathy for them. Because here's the thing, at the moment of our greatest failure, we probably envision a scowling savior rather than a sympathetic one. Well, there's a phenomenon in the realm of physics. It's called sympathetic resonance. I can't explain the science, but as a musician, I've observed this. Here's how sympathetic resonance works. Imagine two pianos in the same room. You strike one note on one piano keyboard, and now while that note is still ringing, if you were to open up the other piano and look inside, you'd find the piano strings of that same note in that piano vibrating. It's fascinating. And here's the application. Because the Lord Jesus became truly human, he's the same instrument as us. There is a sympathetic resonance in his own heart connected to what's happening in ours. So when the chord of suffering or temptation strikes in our hearts, his heart pulsates with that. When we're hurting, in a sense, he is hurting and he rushes to us. The Spirit helps us and is for us, his mercy and grace in our time of greatest need. That's why sinning saints like you and me can draw near with confidence by faith and over time by experience and learning that indeed he is true to his word. This is the true heart of Christ for all who belong to him.

They call themselves Mission House. That was Psalm 116, I love you, Lord. This is Haven Today. I'm David Wolin. Won't you come back again next time? We'll be keeping it all about Jesus. It's the great story here on Haven Today.